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2: All right, and you're listening to Oath Zine Radio. You've stumbled upon our show. Congratulations. Welcome. if you are a weekly tuner-inner, you probably know that there are often three of us in the studio. There is just me today. I'm alone in the studio. And while I think it's probably really funny to just have one person talking to the general public, sharing their crazy ideas, conspiracy theories, thoughts on music in general, there's probably not going to be as much of that today. A note, however, you may hear some coarse language. This is a show with bad words in it. So be prepared, hold on to your seat.

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This is an Amiskwichi fun fact. Did you know that before colonization, the North Saskatchewan River that winds through Amiskwichi was an important trade route, as well as a territory boundary? The North Saskatchewan River was called Kisaskatchewanisipi, meaning river with a swift current. Everything to the north side of the river was the territory of the Nehiyawak, or the Plains Cree people, and everything on the south side of the river was the territory of the Niitsitapi, the Blackfoot Confederacy. The river and surrounding valleys offered food and resources, like medicine and fish, and were important to many nations, including the Nehiyawak, Niitsitapi, Tsuut'ina, Nakota Sioux, and the Métis.

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2: Do you know the indigenous name of where you live? Let's hear from Laverne First Rider. This ward is named after a migration pattern.
3: Ibikwakanipiotsi is Blackfoot and means the northern migration of the bison for calving season. It was known that bison would migrate up to 300 kilometers north of the North Saskatchewan River to the safety of artesian wells to gather for the winter. This is where they would birth their calves, and in the warmer spring weather, the bison would begin their migration south again. The Blackfoot followed the bison to these northern wells, but limited bison kill. Traditionally, dogs were used to help transport belongings and lodgings. The Blackfoot traveled to secure resources based on annual weather patterns of the plains. This type of travel and harvesting in multiple places during the course of the year involve considerable planning and cooperation by all members. It was complex because larger bands separated into smaller clans for portions of the year and came together in larger groups for big events like celebrations and ceremonies. These cycles of union and dispersal were as central to cultural survival and renewal as was the acquisition of food and resources. Ibikwakanipiotsi is Blackfoot and means the northern migration of the bison for calving season.
2: We're grateful to Pipiguan, Pitaguan, and the City of Edmonton for permission to use these ward naming videos. Learn more at edmonton.ca/indigenous ward names.

Okay then, so maybe I'm not the one to talk about this. It's not as if I've had an exclusively happy life. Sure, I've had experiences with the people that have been joyous. Some have been painful. Why do I have to think about the painful ones all the time? Why do I remember these things? Why do they call out to me? Why do I sit in my room and think about these things and let them go through my head over and over again? Oh, it could have been like this. If it, I only would have done that, and she could have done that, and he would have, and we might have been so terribly lonely together. You don't have to be lonely. Listen to CJSR FM 88.5 in Edmonton. We're the lover that'll never

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I'm Michael Parenti, author of The Assassination of Julius Caesar and The Terrorism Trap. I'm here in Edmonton to discuss pestilence, famine, injustice, and all the horrors that make this world the lovely place that we live in. 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It gives us some relief from the corporate monopoly that prevails upon us. 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

0: Got a few more seconds to get your act together. Quit faking moves. We are about to get this thing started. Some big soakers gonna blaze up in here. Engineers fine tune the sound system. Okay, let's do this.
1: Iceman, huh? You know, soca madness.
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0: bad, sick, insane to the thing. To the way them gyal a wine and the way they bubbling. 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Them a freak in a dance, them a freak in a bed. Yo, you don't say scary boy this. Representing New York City, Get a Life Entertainment. 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Why? Because it's the Caribbean Connection.
1: Iceman play hit after hit after hit after hit. Yo, this is Lil Whitney Hyperdog representing for the mighty DJ Iceman.

0: this is Skateboy representing New York City. And right now you're in 2-2 Caribbean Connection on 88.5 CJSR. Yo, Iceman, hit them with the next one. Pop, pop, pop. Ooh, man.
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0: 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Iceman, hit them with the next one. Pop, pop, pop. Ooh, man.
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6: DJ Iceman! Tunes are nice, sometimes you have to do it twice, man. Yo, this is Bungie Girl and the Viking doing it for DJ Ice. Listen what I'm saying, man. Vibes is good. And you know when we step in the dance, everybody look across, because we are the best late entry of the century. Watch me like a documentary. Iceman! Hey! Raga! Iceman, not going no small fet. Let me extend with apologies. On a big fet with big flag going overhead like canopy. Yeah. Rag in my back pocket with a white vest, sneakers and wallabies. Knife tips and tight pants. Iceman don't really like none of these. Yo. I come from Bass Festival and from Customs and from Flower Mills. What's a fet, fire fet and lights just in fet and them had a power pill. Everybody go nice and groovy, but Iceman them have the power still. What?

0: two in a row from Bungie Garland. This one is brand new for 2025.
1: Yes, them saying, boys, stop living in the past.
0: Carry it. 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

And this is the voice of Marshall Montano, the Road March of Trinbago 2025. We deserve a party. That's right.

This is Grateful Cole. Yes, this track is receiving lots of airplay all around the world right now.

This is one of the biggest trots right now in Barbados. If you don't know, get to know the voice of Little Rick the Chihuahua businessman.

0: Caribbean Connection. I'm DJ Iceman, the Nice Man, with you from now till 11 o'clock. A lot more music on the way.
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0: Man, I haven't been down here since the 70s. Huh. I don't remember this door.
1: It's the big monster. It's altered states.

0: Welcome to Altered States. I am your co-host, Jack Nosey.
1: And I am the Professor.
0: Professor, we got a good-looking lineup tonight here on Altered States. We're going to hear from the likes of Fuse, Leafhound, Electric Sun, Exciter, Leader, Dark Angel, Marduk, Allegiance, Devil's Whorehouse, and we're going to cap it all off with a new release from Mortem, and all the way back to the beginning of that list. And we're going to start things off with a track from Rockford, Illinois' Fuse, formed all the way back in 1967. They just released the single album, and we're going to check out a track from it.
1: Yes, and Fuse were a group formed by the merger of two groups, the Grim Reapers and Toast and Jam. And they only put out the one album that day, but they're most famous now because some of the members in later years went on to form Cheap Trick.
0: Awesome, okay. Launching things off tonight here on Altered States, here's Fuse with Show Me.

0: There we go, the unmistakable guitar riffage and vocalizations of one Uli Roth appearing here in his first solo effort, Electric Sun. And it was indeed from his first album under that moniker, 1979's Earthquake, and we heard the track Sundown.
1: Yeah, and you can hear in this that his departure from Scorpions was truly due to musical directions, because this very much continues in the vein of the few individual songs that he contributed to his final albums with Scorpions, while Scorpions very much focused on the more straight-ahead hard rock style that they became famous for in the 80s.
0: Yeah, and if you haven't heard Electric Sun before, this kicked off a run of three rather excellent albums. This one, 1979's Earthquake, 1981's Firewind, and a little bit later, 1985's Beyond the Astral Skies, which was again another departure for Uli Roth into a bit more of an imaginative foray.
1: Yeah, you can tell when he made Beyond the Astral Skies in 1985, he had a bit more of a budget for it. You can tell there's a bit more overdubs and studio trickery in it, probably because Scorpions had just gone absolutely huge by that point, so there was a lot more interest in the activities of the former members.
0: Okay, before Electric Sun, we heard from London, England's Leafhound. The track was from their debut album, 1971's Growers of the Mushroom, and we heard a track off the B-side of that album called Stagnant Pool. And Professor, this kicked off what would be two albums in the 70s, but actually they would come back in the aughts with a couple of albums and even released a brand new album last year. And most notably, this features the vocals of one Peter French, who would appear quite often with Atomic Rooster, a favorite of ours here at Altered States.
1: Yes, this is a band that was cursed to a certain extent by having members who are too talented and in demand. An earlier version of this group was called Black Cat Bones, which featured guitarist Paul Kossoff and drummer Simon Kirk, who left to found the group Free with Paul Rogers. And then Kossoff's replacement, Rod Price, would end up leaving to join Foghat just afterwards. And they'd bring in Peter French on vocals, with whom they would record this album. But then he would leave the group to join Atomic Rooster and later do an album with Cactus, effectively ending their original run.
0: And we started off that set and indeed tonight's Altered States episode with a band from Rockford, Illinois called Fuse. And they just put out one single self-titled album in 1970, and we heard a track off the A-side called Show Me. And Professor, you were telling us before we heard from Fuse that this band, basically, they didn't disappear, they just turned into Cheap Trick.
1: Yeah, exactly. Their original lineup featured two, and by the time of their disbandment, they'd have three of the original and slash classic members of the Cheap Trick lineup.
0: Okay, moving on tonight here on Altered States and speeding things up just a little bit, we're going to hear from Canadian speed metalers Exciter.
1: Yeah, and we're going to hear something from their third album, Long Live the Loud. And they were, at this point, just coming off a series of huge tours. They'd done several tours opening for the likes of Anthrax, Merciful Fate, and Accept, and also did a headlining tour with Megadeth opening for them. So they'd followed it up with this album, and despite what it would seem when you listen to them, this is actually them slowing down a little.
0: Okay, let's check it out. This is Exciter with Victims of Sacrifice here on CJSR.

0: Mayhem in the AM on Friday mornings starts at 7:06, just after the BBC News. So technically that's 6:66 AM. On Mayhem in the AM, you'll hear Canadian content. We'll plug some shows as well on Fridays, Mayhem in the AM, 6:66 AM to 9 o'clock on CJSR.
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0: There we go, Dark Angel, and we heard a track from their third studio album, 1989's Leave Scars. The track was called Never to Rise Again. And Professor, Dark Angel is very well known to anybody who's a follower of classic thrash metal. They were a real leader in the genre in the 80s. We heard a great example of why there. And interestingly enough, Dark Angel has experienced one of the most stable lineups in heavy metal history, despite breaking up twice but still being around to this day.
1: Yeah, and they're probably most famous for featuring drummer Gene Hoagland, who would go on to runs with several prominent bands, including Death and Testament, and was a major player in pushing forward the state of thrash and death metal drumming in the 80s, 90s, and beyond.
0: Okay, before Dark Angel, we heard from obscure Dutch metalers Leader. The track was from their only album, 1988's Out in the Wasteland, and we heard Out of Control.
1: Yes, yeah, sadly their only full-length album after putting out several demos over the previous few years. And unfortunately, because the thrash metal scene was falling apart, they ended up breaking up in 1992. Although one of their guitar players, Oscar Carr, would end up joining God Dethroned and would play on their 1992 album, The Christ Hunt.
0: And we started out that whole set with Canadian speed metalers Exciter. The track was from their third album, 1985's Long Live the Loud, and we heard Victims of Sacrifice. And Professor, this is a very unusual band. We talked about stability with the band Dark Angel. Well, with Exciter, it was almost the opposite. Lots of lineup changes and breakups over the years. However, they are still together, interestingly enough, with their original rhythm section with the drummer Dan Beller on vocals.
1: Yes, exactly. And this album, 1985's Long Live the Loud, would be right at the end of the original run of their initial lineup. Unfortunately, shortly after this, their guitar player John Ricci would leave and he'd be replaced by Brian McPhee, and that would initiate a long series of lineup changes, breakups, reunions, although they did reunite the original lineup from 2014 to 2018 before John Ricci retired again.
0: Okay, moving on tonight on Altered States. Unfortunately, next up we have a tribute set. Now, we usually do these tribute sets for fallen rock and rollers right off the bat on Altered States because the musicians from the 60s and 70s are starting to get into their 70s and 80s now and passing on at quite an alarming rate. However, unfortunately, long-standing bass player Roger Svensson, also known as B-War, passed away earlier this week.
1: Yeah, and he was, in addition to playing with Marduk, played in several other bands, including doing guitars and vocals in the group Allegiance, and had been an important part of the Swedish metal scene for several decades.
0: Okay, kicking off a three-song tribute set for Roger Svensson. This is Marduk with a track from 1993's Those of the Unlit called Burn My Coffin.

0: Okay, capping off our three-song tribute set to fallen Swedish rock star B. Wor Svensson, we heard him in Devil's Whorehouse, and the track was from their 2003 release, Revelation Unorthodox. The track was called The Raven.
1: Yeah, and these guys started out as a cover band of The Misfits and Samhain, and was formed by two then-members of Marduk, B. Wor, of course, on bass, and the lone continuous member of Marduk, Morgan Steinmeier Hackensen.
0: And it looks like they put out another album under the name Devil's Whorehouse in 2009, but still listed as active, so something tells me this band is still going around, but perhaps under a different name.
1: Yes, exactly. They changed their name to Death Wolf and have put out four albums since then.
0: Before the Devil's Whorehouse track, we heard from Svensson in the band Allegiance, and the track was from 1996's Him Till Hangegud. We heard Den Kristis Dagid. You have to excuse my Swedish there, a little rusty, I must say. But Professor, unlike Marduk and Devil's Whorehouse, Svensson is featured on this band, perhaps playing guitars and on vocals.
1: Yeah, and this is another band that shares several members with Marduk, although they actually predate them. And they initially started out playing death metal, but switched by this point to playing more black and Viking metal influenced stuff.
0: And we started off the whole Svensson tribute set with a track from Marduk. From 1993's Those of the Unlit, we heard Burn My Coffin. And Professor, this is likely his most well-known musical appearance.
1: Yeah, exactly, because Marduk has become quite well-known internationally. And mostly through the sound that we heard on there, their first album, 1992's Dark Endless, had been in more of a death metal influenced style, but with this album, 1993's Those of the Unlight, they began to focus more on a pure melodic black metal sound.
0: Okay, Professor, we've got time for one last track tonight here on Altered States, but before we get to that track, we should encourage everybody to keep on listening to CJSR 88.5 on the FM dial, cjsr.com online, where you can stream us around the clock and also check out our rather awesome program schedule. Professor, there's also a lot of great live music going on here in Edmonton. There's really great venues that bring a lot of great rock and heavy metal bands in, like the Starlight Room, Rendezvous Pub, Dive Bar, Black Bar, and on and on and on. Okay, Professor, last track of the night. Norwegian Blacken death metalers Mortem have just released a brand new album called Morkathed.
1: Yeah, and this is a group that's roots go back to 1989, and they released a demo back in the day, but the group, which featured Hellhammer of Mayhem fame, soon became sidetracked when they formed another side project called Arcturus, which was more of a prog metal group, and that became quite big, and that became their main focus, and so Mortem kind of faded away without an official breakup, before reviving in 2018 with the addition of Tor Stavans on bass from the group 1349.
0: Okay, let's check them out. This is Mortem with the Mighty Odious. We'll see you next week here on Altered States.

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1: Yeah.

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1: I pen a personal narrative and welcome you to hear a kid, the rareness of a lyricist, the reason that they cherish this. Ladies and gentlemen, this is Arlo Maverick, and right now you're listening to CJSR FM 88.5 in the city of Edmonton.
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10: 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With his help, you will be able to generate the impulses needed to attract a multitude of lovers. His name is Murphy. He is the god of creativity. Raw creativity. If you acknowledge him by lighting candles in his name, he will reward you with great seductive energy. Your love affairs will be brilliant, vibrant,

0: Back when I was in the thick of it, used to dreams of days like this. Didn't know I could make it here. Stage fright overcame those fears. Woke raps to that ink ran dry. Wanted so bad that I just might cry. Had my favorite tape on repeat. Listen all night till I fell asleep. Posters on the wall, man, I want it all. Used to practice my pose in the mirror. Thinking back to that, make me tear up. Man, it's rap, save my life. For me, it was do or die. Made me figure out who I really am. Rewinding the tape, my jam. So I had to let it play out. Music, my only way out. Headphones on till I blank out. It was my escape, what else could I say? Kept me out that way, didn't go out to play. Favorite rapper was my best friend. Got me through the struggle, thick or thin. In my basement, listening. Studying so I can kick it then. All I wanted was to be a rap star. Didn't know I could make it this far. All I wanted was to fit those bars. And I made it here against all odds. All I wanted was to be a rap star. Didn't know I could make it this far. All I wanted was to spit those bars. And I made it here against all odds. Never do it all for you. Never do it all for you.
1: All for you.
0: Never do it all for you. Never do it all for you.
1: All for you.
0: Never do it all for you. Never do it all for you.
1: All for you.
0: Never do it all for you. Never do it all for you.
1: All for you.
0: This real life can't make this up. Can't believe I almost this up.

0: chalker and need to keep on. Losing a fight told me to stay strong. Everything I went through, put it in a song. Was by my side when I felt alone. When I'm on stage, I look at your face. Knowing each one is a gift from grace. When I'm on stage, I look at your face. Knowing each one is a gift from grace. Feel so blessed I passed that test. Know some field, I was living in hell. But now it's heaven on earth. So I spit this verse, and it ain't hard to tell. Y'all ain't no fan, y'all made me a man. Y'all like my angels on my shoulder. Devil in the rear view, I still hear you. I'ma keep going till my life is over. Now I do it all for you. Now I do it all for you.
1: All for you.
0: Now I do it all for you. Now I do it all for you.
1: All for you.
0: Now I do it all for you. Now I do it all for you.
1: All for you.
0: Now I do it all for you. Now I do it all for you.
1: All for you.

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1: chicken,
0: yeah, give me that
1: two.
0: Dial.
1: Yeah,
0: yeah,
1: yeah, yeah.
0: 88.5 FM CJSR. Yes, yes, yes.
1: Well, hey, it's Werber.

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Yo, this is Shad, and you are listening to CJSR 88.5 FM. 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
1: Little bit, little bit, little bit, little bit, little bit, little bit, little bit, little bit, little bit, little bit, little bit, little bit, little bit, little bit, little bit, little bit, little bit, little bit, little bit, little bit, little bit, little bit, little bit, little bit, little bit, little bit, little bit, little bit, little bit, little bit, little bit, little bit, little 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little bit, little bit, little bit, little bit, little bit, little bit, little bit, little bit, little bit, little bit, little bit, little bit, little bit, little bit, little bit, little bit, little bit, little bit, little bit, little bit, little bit, little bit, little bit, little bit, little bit, little bit, little bit, little bit, little bit, little bit, little bit, little bit, little bit, 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
1: Yes, sir.
0: Levar.
1: Yes.
0: Survival is at stake. 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

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Radio that listens, baby. Arrested Development. Peace.

blow out candle. 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I'm Wes Craven, Freddy Krueger. 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Price is right,

poltergeist. I'ma say it twice, lay it all down like oil pipes. Gifts like Christmas, I'm wrapped ribbons. Peace to the giving, straight up stinking. They got dope hitting in they Lincoln. I got dope hitting in my Asics.

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Maybe he wasn't, but now he's dead. End of discussion. That's the end of discussion.

Hello, this is Victoria Williams. 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And keep on listening. There'll be something wonderful, surely.

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the land. Or hey, I could start a mariachi band, cause I'm restless. 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I want

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Thank you.

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Lee, Lee, Lee, Lee, Lee, Lee, Lee, Lee, Lee, Lee, Lee, Lee, Lee, Lee, L

is Joan Baez, the Queen of Folk, and I'm you're listening to CJSR FM 88, Edmonton's Independent.

is the age. So, and because you're a very attractive young lady, you're going to attract the attention, I'm sure you already are, of some of the young men around, and so you're going to have to be careful about that and you know, be on your toes. And that's why it's important to learn a little bit more by reading these things. And then dress and appearance is the next one. You always dress very nicely, and part of it as you get older is dressing modestly is important for two reasons. One is because it's a good thing to do, but also you'll have an effect on boys that you may not be aware of. If you're not dressed modestly, you could have an effect on them.

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I'm your host, Qasim. Welcome to Senor Blues, the Saturday morning blues program here on CJSR, giving you nothing but the blues in the best possible way. Stick around on today's program. The majority of today's program, we're going to be focusing on some of the performers who are going to be appearing at this year's Edmonton Folk Music Festival, which is taking place this coming weekend, or actually currently during this weekend. And so we're going to listen to some of those artists that are going to be gracing the various stages and workshops at the Edmonton Folk Music Festival. We're also going to hear some new recent and upcoming blues and related releases. And in the second hour of the program is the Live Blues Showcase, a fairly regular segment of this program, which showcases live blues recordings, as the title suggests. So all of that is coming your way on the mighty CJSR this morning. So make sure you keep at least one radio in your home dialed to CJSR to stay tuned. And before we get into the Edmonton Folk Music Festival, on the last edition of Senor Blues, we took a listen to the majority of the artists who were at the Calgary International Blues Festival just about a week ago, and there were some artists. Unfortunately, we ran out of time, so we couldn't get to some of those artists, particularly from the last day of the festival. So I wanted to take this opportunity to play some music from some of the remaining artists who were part of the Calgary International Blues Festival that we didn't get a chance to hear on the last edition of Senor Blues. So going to kick things off here with some rockabilly courtesy of Cousin Harley, a rockabilly trio, which is the main touring project of guitarist Paul Pagatt. So we're going to listen to a tune from Cousin Harley's album Let's Go. This is a tune called Gone, Gone, Gone here on CJSR FM 88.5.

All right, that was a tasty slow blues, pun intended, courtesy of blues vocalist Lady Adrina, who's from Jackson, Mississippi. And so she was one of the guests at this year's Calgary International Blues Festival, which took place last weekend. So to kick off today's program, I thought we'd take a listen to some of the artists that we didn't get a chance to listen to on the last edition of Senor Blues when we were listening to the majority of the performers at this year's Calgary Blues Festival. So Lady Adrina was part of the lineup on the last day of the festival last Sunday, and so we listened to the title track from her album from 2024. That was a tune called Recipe for the Blues. So I imagine the audience at the Calgary International Blues Festival certainly enjoyed her tasty gumbo of blues, soul, and funk. So that was Lady Adrina with Recipe for the Blues. Before that, also from Jackson, Mississippi, we listened to singer, songwriter, guitarist Dexter Allen, who formerly was the lead guitarist for the Airtight Band, as well as blues legend Bobby Rush. So Dexter Allen, we listened to a single of his, I think it came out last year, and that was a tune called Shame. So great sort of modern contemporary style blues with some stellar guitar work, sort of drawing from the tradition of blues guitar, especially post-war electric blues, and bringing it in to the 21st century. So that was Dexter Allen with a single called Shame. Before that, we listened to Chicago blues vocalist Demetria Taylor. We listened to her contribution to a compilation album that came out around 2018 for Delmark Records' 65th anniversary. So Delmark Records was a independent blues and jazz record label based out of Chicago. And so for their 65th anniversary, there was a compilation album featuring some new recordings by some contemporary Delmark artists. So it was called Tribute, Delmark's 65th anniversary. So we listened to Demetria Taylor doing her tribute to another Chicago blues vocalist legend, and that was Big Time Sarah. So that was a tune called Riverboat, on which Demetria Taylor was also joined by fellow Delmark blues artists Mike Wheeler and Billy Flynn on the guitar. So that was Demetria Taylor with the song Riverboat, and she was also part of the lineup for the last day of the Calgary International Blues Festival last weekend. And we started off the program with Cousin Harley, some rockabilly-themed music there as part of the trio led by Paul Pagat. So from their album Let's Go, we listened to a tune called Gone, Gone, Gone. And so we're going to now take a listen to some of the artists who are going to be appearing or who have already appeared at this year's Edmonton Folk Music Festival in Gallagher Park. So first we're going to take a listen to some bluesy sort of folk music. So most of the artists that we're going to hear coming up are more in sort of the folk music realm, not necessarily sort of strictly blues if you think about blues, sort of traditional blues per se, but certainly there are elements of the blues that appear in some of these recordings. So we're going to listen to a song from Canadian singer-songwriter Leif Volbeck. We're going to listen to a song from his album Revelation, a tune called Moondog. But before that, we're going to take a listen to some instrumental acoustic folk with some blues overtones, courtesy of guitarist Gwennifer Raymond. And so Gwennifer Raymond is a Welsh guitarist, and we're going to take a listen to a song from an album she put out called Last Night I Heard the Dog Star Bark. So it's an instrumental called Champion Ivy, followed by Leif Volbeck with Moondog from his album Revelation, here on CJSR FM 88.5 Senor Blues.

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The program is Senor Blues, and we're starting our look at some of the artists who will be appearing or who have already appeared at the Edmonton Folk Music Festival this weekend. And so check out edmontonfolkfest.org for more information, but I'll run through what we're listening to. The song you just heard, that was courtesy of the duo from Montana, Buffalo Traffic Jam. So Buffalo Traffic Jam are a folk duo consisting of Frankie Cassidy and Nathan Ross. And so we listened to a song from their album Pictures of You. That was a tune called Buyin' Dirt. And so Buffalo Traffic Jam, I believe they already appeared at this year's Edmonton Folk Music Festival. So if you enjoyed that, unfortunately, you may have missed your chance. And according to edmontonfolkfest.org, they performed yesterday. So hopefully if you were there, you got a chance to see them. If not, maybe something to look forward to the next time they're in the local area. But for now, that was Buyin' Dirt from Buffalo Traffic Jam from their album Pictures of You. Before that, we listened to a local Americana artist, Joe Nolan. We listened to a song taken from an album that he put out last year called Love in the New World. And so that was a tune called Half a Tear, Half a Grin. And so Joe Nolan, he'll be performing this afternoon at the Edmonton Folk Music Festival, and also will be doing sessions, or he did a session yesterday and will be doing a session later today, later in the evening. And so that was Half a Tear, Half a Grin from Joe Nolan, Love in the New World. And so stay tuned throughout the program. We're going to be taking a listen to a few more artists that will be appearing this weekend at the Edmonton Folk Music Festival. We're going to take a short break from the festival theme in the program so far and take a listen to some new, recent, and upcoming blues and related releases. So we're going to listen to another song from bassist, singer-songwriter Danielle Nicole and her forthcoming new album called Fireflies, which I believe is coming out later this month. And so we're going to listen to a funky tune from this new album from Danielle Nicole. This is a tune that has nothing to do with the Fleetwood Mac song of the same names. This is a song by Danielle Nicole called Dreams here on CJSR FM 88.5.

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0: All right, that was an eclectic variety of new, recent, and upcoming blues and related releases. So I'll run through what we were listening to. The song you just heard, that was a tune called Mr. Charm, and that was courtesy of the Rolling Stones, a song taken from their newest 25th album that came out about a month ago. The album was called Foreign Tongues, and that's in the running for one of my favorite songs from this new album by the Rolling Stones, Foreign Tongues, a tune called Mr. Charm, which has got a real stompin' blues rock kind of sound going for it with a guitar riff very reminiscent of the Chuck Berry style that Keith Richards learned and perfected early on in the days of the band and expanded on over time as well. So a great sort of reminder of what the Rolling Stones continue to do well even in their 60 years on. And it's funny, in my head sometimes when I'm singing along to that song in my car, I find myself sometimes saying the name of my old piano teacher, Mrs. Shom, instead of Mr. Charm. I think that's something for myself and my therapist to work out. But for now, that was the Rolling Stones with Mr. Charm from their newest album, Foreign Tongues. Before that, we listened to a new single from singer-songwriter Crystal Shawanda. So Crystal Shawanda just released a single from an upcoming album she's calling Homesick Indian Blues. That song is called Come Unto Me, and it's a cover of a tune that was written and recorded by Raul Malo with the band The Mavericks. So she started working on the song prior to Raul Malo's passing in December of 2025, and she was encouraged to continue the recording as a tribute. So she's put it out not only as the advance single for her new album, Homesick Indian Blues, but also as a tribute to Raul Malo. So that was Crystal Shawanda with Come Unto Me. Before that, we listened to a new single courtesy of the Vancouver-based sort of retro blues soul quartet, Honey Bear the Band. We listened to their newest single, a sort of blues R&B ballad, a tune called Just Your Fool. And Honey Bear the Band, they were one of the guests at the Calgary International Blues Festival last weekend. So it's their newest recording, a great sort of vintage R&B ballad sort of sound, reminiscent of what you would hear in the 50s and 60s, but brought forward into the 21st century. So that was Honey Bear the Band with Just Your Fool. And we started off that set with a sort of slow, funky groover, courtesy of bassist singer-songwriter Daniel Nicole, who has a full-length album coming out at the end of the month called Fireflies. So we listened to a song from this new album coming up, a tune called Dreams.
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0: 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I'm your host, Gossam, and we're into hour two of Senor Blues, the Saturday morning blues program here on CJSR, giving you nothing but the blues in the best possible way. We're going to carry on taking a listen to a selection of the artists that are appearing or who have already appeared at this year's Edmonton Folk Music Festival, which is taking place this weekend. So for more information, check out edmontonfolkfest.org. As we go through some of the artists that we're going to be hearing on today's program, where possible, I'm going to try and sort of specify when they'll be performing in the schedule, but you can always check out edmontonfolkfest.org for more information about the schedule, or if you need to refresh your memory on any details I mentioned. And so we're going to carry on with some more music here, kind of going into a little bit more sort of eclectic sort of selections. So gonna start off here with a song courtesy of Mia Kelly, who is a singer-songwriter from Gatineau, Quebec. And so she plays a distinctive blend of folk rock and blues, and and we're going to take a listen to a song from an album that she put out just earlier this year in May, an album called Big Time Roller Coaster Feeling. This is Mia Kelly with a tune called Medicine, and she'll be playing a concert on stage at the Edmonton Folk Music Festival tomorrow afternoon. Did a session yesterday, and we'll be doing a session later this morning. So here's Mia Kelly from Big Time Roller Coaster Feeling, a tune called Medicine, here on CJSR FM 88.5.

All right, that was some good time Zydeco music courtesy of Rockin' Doopsie Jr. and the Zydeco Twisters. So Rockin' Doopsie Jr. is the son of legendary Zydeco singer and accordion player Rockin' Doopsie. So he's been continuing his father's tradition in Zydeco and leading the band formerly known as the Twisters, now known as the Zydeco Twisters. So we listen to Rockin' Doopsie Jr. and the Zydeco Twisters, a song taken from their album More Fun with Rockin' Doopsie Jr. and the Zydeco Twisters. That was a tune called I I I, and so we heard them, or they were playing yesterday evening at the Edmonton Folk Music Festival. So one of the artists who has already performed at the Folk Music Festival, so if you were there, hopefully you had a good time. Sounds like they certainly know how to party and bring the house down. So that was Rockin' Doopsie Jr. and the Zydeco Twisters with I I I. Before that, we have, keeping with sort of an eclectic theme for that selection of guests appearing at this year's Edmonton Folk Music Festival, we heard Dabi Touré, who is considered a sort of global soul-tinged pop musician. And so we listened to a single that he put out, I think, a couple of years ago. That was a tune called Biladi. And so Dabi Touré is going to be performing a concert this evening, but has been and will be doing sessions throughout the weekend, including a session later this morning, as well as a session tomorrow morning as part of the Edmonton Folk Festival. And so that was Dabi Touré with Biladi. Before that, we listened to Bombino, who plays what's considered desert blues and rock. He's called the Sultan of Shred. And so we listened to Bombino, a song taken from the album Sahel. That was a tune called Mes Amis. And so Bombino is going to be appearing, playing a concert tomorrow afternoon at the Edmonton Folk Music Festival, as well as doing sessions later this afternoon and tomorrow afternoon after his concert. So definitely check out edmontonfolkfest.org for more information about that. And we started off that set of sort of an eclectic selection of artists. We listened to singer-songwriter Mia Kelly, who is from Gatineau, and we listened to a song from an album that she put out in May of this year on an album called Big Time Roller Coaster Feeling. That was a tune called Medicine. So we're going to carry on taking a listen to some more artists who have or will be appearing on stage and in sessions at the Edmonton Folk Music Festival. And as I was saying before, I'm going to try and outline when they're playing based on what I've seen from the Edmonton Folk Music Festival website, but you can check out edmontonfolkfest.org for more information if you'd like to know when they're playing or who all is playing. And so we're going to go now to some music courtesy of singer-songwriter Julian Taylor from Toronto, and we're going to listen to a recording of his. So he'll be performing this afternoon, going into the evening, playing a concert, and also doing sessions later this afternoon and tomorrow afternoon as well at the Edmonton Folk Music Festival. So we're going to listen to Julian Taylor with Jim James doing a song called Don't Let Him Get Inside of Your Head here on CJSR FM 88.5 Senor Blues.

Hello, my name is Billy Boy Arnold, and that means I sing nothing but the blues. You're listening to radio station CJSR in Edmonton. Good blues.

All right, there was some great blues there as part of our look at some of the artists who have appeared or will be appearing at this year's Edmonton Folk.

0: Music Festival. So check out edmontonfolkfest.org for more information, more details. But we were taking a listen to some of the more blues and R&B oriented artists that have appeared or will be appearing at this year's Edmonton Folk Music Festival. So the song you just heard, that was courtesy of guitarist, singer-songwriter DK Harrell, one of the up-and-coming young guns of the blues. He was also a guest at the Edmonton Blues Festival, the last Edmonton Blues Festival that took place two summers ago in August of 2024. And so we listened to a song from his debut release for the Alligator record label last year, which was on the Senor Blues Top 10 of 2025. So from the album Talkin' Heavy, we listened to a tune with kind of a tongue-in-cheek, double entendre kind of title and subject matter. That was a tune called Liquor Stores and Legs. And so DK Harrell will be playing a concert later this afternoon going into the evening, and also will be doing a session tomorrow. So that was DK Harrell from the album Talkin' Heavy. That was Liquor Stores and Legs. Before that, we listened to the Womack Sisters, and so the Womack Sisters, they are they consist of B.G., Zemani, and Kucha Womack, and they are the granddaughters of the legendary Sam Cooke, daughters of the renowned soul and R&B artist Womack and Womack, and nieces of the legendary Bobby Womack. So they're carrying on the Womack family musical tradition, and they're putting out a debut self-titled release in a week or two. And so from that, we listened to a song called If I Let You, which has kind of a 60s soul R&B kind of groove with almost kind of a Latin tinge to it. So that was the Womack Sisters with If I Let You from their forthcoming self-titled album. And unfortunately, if you wanted to see them live, they already performed on Thursday at the Edmonton Folk Music Festival, but sounds like they've got some new music coming up. So something to look forward to there. So that was the Womack Sisters. And we started off that set with Julian Taylor, who's going to be appearing later today in concert at the Edmonton Folk Music Festival, and also doing sessions later today and tomorrow. So we listen to Julian Taylor and Jim James with a song called Don't Let Them Get Inside of Your Head.
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0: So it's time for the Live Blues Showcase for this edition of Senor Blues. And during the summertime, I usually like to feature some music that are some songs that are about different places in the world or that were recorded in different places in the world, live recordings included. Seeing as how it's a popular time, not for everybody, but for a lot of people to be doing some traveling and exploring different parts of the world. So we've had Live Blues Showcases in the past where we've taken a listen to live recordings done in different parts of the world. But one place that comes up quite often as having a lot of live recordings done there in the blues is Japan. There's a lot of great American and European blues artists that have traveled to Japan and played to very receptive audiences there. And thankfully, a lot of those performances were captured live and could be shared for posterity. And so on today's Live Blues Showcase, we're going to be listening to a selection of live blues recordings that were done in Japan. Going to start off here with a recording by Sleepy John Estes, kind of keeping a little bit in the folk sort of theme of today's program, given that it's the Edmonton Folk Music Festival weekend. So Sleepy John Estes, along with his musical companion Hammy Nixon, they toured Japan in the mid-1970s, and they were very warmly received there. They were considered elder statesmen and craftsmen of the blues and revered for that. And so they performed solo sets, as well as with a local Japanese blues band that were quite steeped in the blues tradition and had obviously

actually done their homework and lived the music itself. And so it was a really powerful experience for Sleepy John Estes and Hammy Nixon. So it was recorded live at the time, released domestically in Japan, but reissued by Delmark Records about 10 to 12 years ago as Sleepy John Estes Live in Japan with Hammy Nixon. So we're going to listen to a tune from that live set. We're going to hear Sleepy John Estes and Hammy Nixon from their sort of duo sets on that Japanese tour. This is a song called You Shouldn't Say That here on CJSR FM 88.5 Senor Blues.

brand new $20 bill. I'm gonna send my baby a brand new $20 bill. If that don't bank, show my

All right, that wraps up the live blues showcase for this edition of Senor Blues, in which we were taking a listen to some live blues recordings from Japan. And so these were mostly done in the 1970s, which was an interesting time, particularly for American blues artists. Unfortunately, blues music wasn't considered very popular commercially or even critically in the 1970s, having been overtaken by the sounds of rock and roll, which itself had its roots in the blues, also soul, R&B, funk music. So the blues was kind of left behind, and so a lot of blues artists either had to go international to continue touring, where there were more receptive audiences, including in Europe and Japan, as we heard there. Unfortunately, some of them had to retire or switch careers in order to make ends meet, but fortunately, there were some blues artists that were able to travel to Japan, where they played to very receptive audiences that very much enjoyed their blues, and so we listened to a selection of those recordings on today's Live Blues Showcase. So the song you just heard, that was courtesy of the King of the Blues, the chairman of the board, B.B. King, from an album that was recorded and released in the early 1970s live in Japan. We listened to B.B. King doing a tune usually associated with Sonny Boy Williamson II. That was a tune called Eyesight to the Blind, a very powerful performance by B.B. King, which wasn't issued internationally until the late 1990s. Originally, it was only issued in Japan. So from B.B. King's Live in Japan, that was Eyesight to the Blind. Before that, we listened to Otis Rush recorded live in Japan in 1975, backed by rhythm guitarist Jimmy Johnson, who was also a Chicago blues legend in his own right. So we listened to Otis Rush from an album that was released on the Delmark record label called So Many Roads Live in Japan. That was a tune called Crosscut Saw. Before that, we listened to Robert Lockwood Jr., one of my favorite blues musicians, who was associated with Robert Johnson early on in his career, but later went on to become an in-demand session guitarist with the Chess Record Studio in the 1950s, and also had a successful solo career of his own. So in the mid-1970s, he too traveled to Japan to play alongside the Aces, who were once a premier Chicago blues band, playing alongside Little Walter, Junior Wells, and others in the classic post-war Chicago blues tradition. So from an album that was released of their recording of their performances in Japan, that was Blues Live in Japan, we listened to a tune called One Room Country Shack. That particular song actually featured Louis Myers, who was playing rhythm guitar alongside Robert Lockwood Jr. on that tour. That was actually Louis Myers singing lead vocals on that tune. So that was One Room Country Shack by Robert Lockwood Jr. and the Aces. And we started off that set with Sleepy John Estes and Hammy Nixon live in Japan with a tune called You Shouldn't Say That. You're listening to CJSR 88.5 FM. My name is Kasim Wand. Thank you for tuning into this edition of Senor Blues. I had a great time sharing some music with you over the last 2 hours. Stay tuned. I have one more song to share with you before I turn things over to Robin Hebert, who hosts Music Nova, which features some great classical music. So stick around. You want to miss that. Music Nova runs from 9 till 11 a.m. And from 11 till 12 is Alternative Radio, which features speeches from activists. So it's a little taste of what's coming your way on the mighty CJSR this morning. I'll be back 2 weeks from today with a new episode of Senor Blues for your listening pleasure. But in the meantime, to take us out to the top of the hour, we're going to listen to a song from a blues legend who recently celebrated a milestone birthday. I'm talking about Buddy Guy, who turned 90 years young on July 30th. So happy belated birthday to Buddy Guy. We're going to listen to a song from an album that he put out a year ago called Ain't Done With the Blues, another one that was on the Senor Blues Top 10 of 2025. So to take us out to the top of the hour, we're going to hear Buddy Guy doing a tune called Blues on Top. Stay tuned for Musica Nova with Robin Hebert coming up next. Until next time, this is Kasim of Senor Blues saying good blues to you and happy belated birthday, Mr. Buddy Guy.

Yes, indeed. CJSR's Recipe for the Blues. That's Senior Blues and Cosm getting our day off to an excellent start here on CJSR. 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Good morning. This is Musica Nova. I'm Robin Hebert. 2 hours of wonderful music for you here in this fine radio station. We're going to begin with this, Concierto para Quinteto, and performed here by the Isabel Van Keulen Ensemble, the music of Astor Piazzolla.

And we heard Concierto para Quinteto, composed by Astor Piazzolla, and performed there by the Isabel Van Keulen Ensemble. 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So, a lot of great shows here on this excellent radio station. Renowned as the keyboard virtuoso, Wolfgang Amadeus Mozart composed a variety of works for the keyboard during his life, including 18 piano sonatas. Mozart was on a tour performing in Salzburg, Augsburg, Vienna, and Munich as a soloist on the violin in the mid-1770s, and it was during this time that he composed his 5 violin concertos. Now, amid the variety of compositions he completed were his collection of 6 piano sonatas, which he composed during his time in Munich, from around December of 1774 to March of 1775. It was also during this time that Mozart discovered a new instrument, the pianoforte. His mother, Anna Maria Mozart, wrote, "He plays quite differently from the way he does in Salzburg, for here there are pianofortes everywhere, on which he performs so extraordinarily well that people say they have never heard the like." And thus began Wolfgang Amadeus Mozart's journey with the piano sonata. It was in the fall of 1777 that Mozart and his mother arrived in Mannheim, renewing his friendship with Christian Cannabich, the conductor of

Christian Kanovic's daughter, Rose. So we are going to hear the Piano Sonata No. 7 in C major by Wolfgang Amadeus Hewitt.

0: And we heard Piano Sonata No. 7 in C Major by Wolfgang Amadeus Mozart, and performed there by Canadian artist Angela Hewitt. 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
0: Heather Schmidt was born in Calgary, Alberta, in 1974. And her musical education began when she was a child in piano and composition. And the studies would continue at Juilliard in New York City and at Indiana University. And she received her Doctor of Music degree in 1995. Since then, her compositions and performances have been heard around the world. Heather Schmidt has received numerous awards for her compositions and her performances as a virtuoso pianist. She has composed works for the Banff International String Quartet Competition and the Esther Honens International Piano Competition. She has also served as composer in residence for a number of organizations. In addition to concerts, Heather Schmidt is also a recording artist and has made appearances on television and in film, with achievements in writing and directing, as well as performing. Her compositions include vocal and choral works, orchestral music, chamber works, instrumental works, and music for film and television. Heather Schmidt composed her Concerto for Cello in 1998 for Shauna Rolston. And the composer writes, "I was delighted to have the opportunity to write for Shauna. As a composer, it is very rewarding to work with such an outstanding musician who is genuinely dedicated to performance of contemporary Canadian music." As Shauna worked on the concerto, it was exciting to see the development of the music.

in her interpretation. She captured the emotions I put into the music with an intensity that brought the music to life. And we're going to hear Shauna Ralston performing the Concerto for Cello by Heather Schmidt. And she's performing here with the CBC Radio Orchestra, conducted by Mario Bernardi.

Concerto for Cello, composed by Heather Schmidt, and composed for Shauna Ralston, who was on the cello with the CBC Radio Orchestra, conducted by Mario Bernardi. And you were listening to Musica Nova on CJSR 88.5 FM in Amiskwichi, Muskegon, and worldwide at cjsr.com. Márton Illes was born in Budapest, Hungary on December the 12th, 1975. From 1981 to 1994 in the city of Győr, he studied composition, percussion, and piano. Further studies in piano at the City of Basel Academy in Switzerland were completed in the mid-1990s. He also continued his studies in composition at the University of Music Karlsruhe in Germany from 2001 to 2005. And the range of his compositions include works for orchestra, chamber music, instrumental works, electroacoustic music, vocal works, and works for the theater. He has composed music for various ensembles and orchestras and soloists. Márton Illes has received a number of prizes for his achievement in music, including the Ernst von Siemens Composer Prize in 2008. Márton Illes composed Von Terre for violin and chamber orchestra in 2020 for Patricia Kopachinskaya. The collaboration between violinist and composer proved inspiring, as Márton Illes writes. It is not only an existential moment of confirmation and vindication for a living composer when his music begins to live and breathe with such clarity and intensity in the hands of an interpreter, but also a sudden ecstatic revelation of completely different possibilities. It is an intense burst that releases enormous creative energies and compels him to continue composing. Von Terre, Vibrating Gestures in Space for Violin and Orchestra. And on the violin we have Patricia Kopachinskaya performing with the Munich Chamber Orchestra, conducted by Clemens Schulte.

One Terre for Violin and Chamber Orchestra, composed by Martin Illes. On the violin, we had Patricia Kopachinskaya performing with the Munich Chamber Orchestra and conducted by Clemens Schult. 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And we're going to turn to Suite from the film Rebecca, composed by Franz Waxman, and the Symphony of London, performing, conducted by John Wilson.

0: Sinfonia of London, conducted by John Wilson, performing the Suite from Rebecca, music by Franz Waxman.
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0: All right. Well, our day began here at CJSR with Cosm and Senior Blues at 7 a.m. Coming up next, we have Alternative Radio with David Barsamyan, featuring interviews and speeches with journalists, teachers, scientists, writers, and activists. Then at 12 noon, Alex Mackay will be in with Big A Little A, followed by The Purple Room with Shantu Diggs, 2 p.m. to 3 p.m. Sonny Gomez brings us If Hooks Could Kill, 3 p.m. to 4 p.m. And then Raybot, Catch the Beat, 4 p.m. to 6 p.m. Followed by David Stone at 6 p.m. with BPM. And in at 8 o'clock, Babesh with Trance Time. So a lot of great music throughout the afternoon and evening here on CJSR. I'm going to turn now to Andrew Lawrence King and the Harp Concert. And we'll hear some music from the 15th century.

I'm Robin Ebert. This has been Music Nova on CJSR 88.5 FM in Edmonton, Alberta, Canada, Treaty 6 Territory, Region 4 of the Métis Nation of Alberta, and around the world at CJSR.com. 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And with that, I'll bid you adieu. Have a great weekend, and let's hope all the days are sunny from now on. And to get us there, we have this song from Alison Russell.

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0: see the destructiveness of AI all around us every day. Fake news, job loss, alienation, depression. Well, they tell us how AI is going to cure cancer and solve the climate crisis and improve our lives every day. I'm not seeing that. What I am saying is so much AI slop in the internet, I can't tell what's real anymore. AI is the most dangerous technology in the history of mankind.
1: That's Kuhan Pakmander, and this is Alternative Radio. I'm David Barsamyan. This edition of AR features Kuhan Pakmander on the nuclear legacy of artificial intelligence. AI, artificial intelligence, is an inflection point for humankind. Most people are uneasy about AI. In one poll, 71% of respondents said they thought AI posed a threat to humanity. Right-wing pundit Matt Walsh says, "We're sleepwalking into a dystopia that any rational person can see from miles away." And then he adds, "Are we really just going to lie down and let AI take everything away from us?" Bernie Sanders warns, "There's a very real fear that in a not-too-distant future, a superintelligent AI could replace human beings in controlling the planet." But for the tech bros and their corporations, AI is a goldmine. Who will speak for those who worry about the dangers AI poses and want to see it carefully regulated? Our guest today is Kuhan Pakmander. She's a journalist, author, and peace and environmental activist. She is co-founder of the Tech Critics Network, and her articles appear in The Nation, The Progressive, and other publications. She spoke in Hawaii in December. And now, Kuhan Pakmander.
0: I'm astonished that there is one issue that I am totally in agreement with Steve Bannon on. Of all people, Sloppy Steve has said that AI is the most dangerous technology in the history of mankind. Truth is, I couldn't agree more. If the earth will not end with a bang but with a whimper, maybe T.S. Eliot's famous verse was predicting AI. It may not have the star power of a nuclear bomb, but it's a different kind of weapon of mass destruction. The shape-shifting nature of digital technology often makes it seem innocuous, but it is a weapon of mass destruction, and we'd better start treating it like one if we're to save our species and our beloved Earth. It's funny because both nuclear and digital technologies have industries behind them that are more like religious cults than economic sectors. Both are fully caught up with their echo chamber of and their cosmology that validates and perpetuates itself. Both make glowing promises about a better future while faithfully erasing the harms. They insist on the right to self-regulate or self-monitor, but neither has the inclination to do so. This is dangerous, especially in the case of digital tech, where any democratic attempts at regulation are met with fury. I don't need to say much about the well-known existential dangers of the nuclear industry, whether for weapons or for energy. We all know about the devastation at Hiroshima and Nagasaki, at Chernobyl and Fukushima. The destruction is immediate, direct, obvious, long-lasting. For this reason, there's a general consensus globally that the nuclear industry should be regulated. By contrast, many people don't see the same urgency to regulate AI. Maybe it's because we're barraged with silly videos and awkwardly constructed responses to internet searches that we never asked for. This makes the AI seem frivolous with no existential dangers in comparison to nuclear. But we've seen the harms that AI has caused, the terrible environmental toll of data centers, the child exploitation, the massive job loss. Because AI is so new and so illusory, it's hard to find one's bearings, especially with no guardrails. The technology is barreling forward into a future of unknown consequences, but the Silicon Valley-controlled administration is hell-bent on banning any state's rights to regulate. On top of it all, the technology is nowhere near its maturity. It's still got a ways to go. How do you begin to think about such an unprecedented technology, let alone how to regulate it? The irony about AI is that it may be the most dangerous technology in the history of mankind, but it's also incredibly simple. First, allow me a moment to break it down. Most importantly, it's not an intelligence. It doesn't think. Actually, it's a very sophisticated classification process that makes predictions off of large amounts of data. You first build an AI by collecting an enormous amount of data, which you then use to program it. You program it to identify patterns of sentences, images, even DNA sequences. Once it's programmed, you can then use that model to make predictions. You could give it part of a sentence and it would be able to finish it with the right word, or you could give it a series of prompt words and request that it compile a certain image. And because it was programmed on millions of images, it would be able to predict the pattern that you were requesting. It's a fancy machine that makes educated guesses. It sounds simple enough, right? But when these data sets are so enormous and comprised of everything available on the internet and every bit of personal information in government databases and a complete GPS record of how everyone moves through the world, voice recognition, facial recognition, all of it, then the technology takes on an all-powerful omniscience that is very dangerous. Most frightening to me is that if it were programmed on huge data sets of DNA, you could request it to spit out entirely new and novel life forms, like, say, for example, a virus that doesn't show symptoms, but that's passed through breath, or a bacteria that's resistant to antibiotics. This technology exists today, unregulated. This is how they make biowarfare. And this is where AI gets very scary. It's a threat to the very web of life. It's a threat to the stability of everything. It's also a threat to democracy. The world first saw this a decade ago in the Cambridge Analytica scandal. Cambridge Analytica was the cyber warfare company hired by Steve Bannon of all people again, to run AI programs on the data of 230 million Americans. Much of that data was illegally provided by Facebook, by the way. Using pattern recognition, the AI predicted which of those millions of Americans were the most vulnerable to brainwashing. They flagged people who had had substance abuse problems, had suffered from depression, were ultra-religious, were attracted to supernatural phenomenon, and other qualities that had been proven to coincide with people who were vulnerable to persuasion. Then they targeted those people individually based on each person's custom profile, with elaborately subtle propaganda campaigns to persuade them to vote for Trump in 2016. And he won. Cambridge Analytica also influenced voters to vote for Brexit, and it won. Bannon learned firsthand that he who controls the data controls the world.

When he says it's the most dangerous technology in the history of mankind, he knows from experience. You can see how the simple process of pattern recognition of gigantic data sets, combined with the shape-shifting nature of digitalization, can take on godlike powers. One of the big problems with that is that it can only work if the AI models are continually replenished with enormous streams of data. In order to meet this demand, a surveillance infrastructure is required to continually extract and digitize all human behavior. In other words, an AI industry cannot function without a surveillance state. That's your phone spying on you, cameras everywhere, facial recognition, smart appliances that send your behavior patterns to the corporations and to the government, your electronic banking, your electronic purchases. This is the surveillance infrastructure. And as we all know, surveillance is a cornerstone of fascism. For me, the required surveillance makes AI a deal breaker, full stop. Well, actually, there are two deal breakers for me. The second one is that the AI also requires a build-out of data centers. In case you're not up on data centers, they are ecologically devastating. And they're metastasizing all over the country, as the Stargate Project. That's the federal project to cover the entire continent, well, the United States, with thousands of data centers, ostensibly in order to beat the AI race with China. Even if beating China means turning the US into a gigantic, slum-ridden industrial wasteland. The imperative to build out AI as an essential utility is as fatally flawed as the Roman imperative to build out a system of water pipes made of poisonous lead. Each data center is an enormous concrete building that makes a Walmart superstore look like a Japanese tea house. Inside are rows of thousands and thousands of computers that crunch all the numbers for AI and devour agricultural land, freshwater supplies, and hordes of energy. In Northern Virginia, there are hundreds of data centers, and they go for miles, one after another, like a cancer that won't stop. And speaking of cancer, it was just revealed that there's a link between an Amazon data center in Oregon and a cluster of rare cancers. And we're only just getting started. All the computations that take place inside these gulags demand unthinkable amounts of energy, so much that the US grid can't even produce enough. How do they expect to run an entire civilization on AI? I mean, that's their dream, you know. This is serious cognitive dissonance. People's electric bills are already going up to 40% higher just to pay for all the grid upgrades. And once these concrete wastelands are built and operating, any human or pet living in the immediate vicinity comes down with health problems. It doesn't seem to matter to them that AI data centers are terraforming the Earth into a hellscape. In fact, Sam Altman of OpenAI blithely shrugs, and I quote, "Yes, I know they take a lot of land." Yet they still keep building them. They're building them even when they have to remain offline as zombies, because there's simply not enough energy generated on the US grids to power them. Their solution is to fire up decommissioned nuclear reactors, like Three Mile Island, among others. They even finagled the member nations at COP to redesignate nuclear as a renewable energy so that they could get a climate pledge from all the countries to triple renewables, aka nuclear, by 2050. And they're doubling down on liquid natural gas and fossil fuels as well to get those data centers buzzing. Just when emissions from coal plants were decreasing, Silicon Valley's got Trump bringing them online again. I say we abolish it altogether. Former Google CEO Eric Schmidt proposed a novel solution. He said that his rocket company, Relativity Space, would put data centers in orbit. Do you know how much environmental damage these rocket blastoffs would do? Not to mention the space junk problem that has started to make its way into collisions with commercial jets.
Sam Altman has also spoken about the need for computing in space. And Jeff Bezos announced at Italian Tech Week in Turin recently that one of the things that's going to happen in the next, it's hard to know exactly when in the next 10 plus years, and I bet it's not more than 20 years, we're going to start building these giant gigawatt data centers in space. End quote. If you think this level of delusional space-obsessed hubris is unique to the tech bros, think again. It actually goes back to the culture of nuclear science. Before Elon Musk's SpaceX and Jeff Bezos's Blue Origin, there was Wernher von Braun.

what von Braun wrote. Quote, "Science has found that nothing can disappear without a trace. Nature does not know extinction. All it knows is transformation. Now, if God applies his fundamental principle to the most minute and insignificant parts of his universe, doesn't it make sense to assume that he applies it also to the masterpiece of his creation, the human soul? I think it does. And everything science has taught me and continues to teach me strengthens my belief in the continuity of our spiritual existence after death. Nothing disappears without a trace." End quote. Von Braun inaccurately asserts that nature does not know extinction. He then extends that logic as being especially true for humans, since we are supposedly the masterpieces of all creation. And then he uses this fallacy to justify destroying nature because it will undoubtedly lead to a higher, transformed state. In other words, he espouses destruction as the path to God. You can hear echoes of this insanity in the de facto credo of today's tech bros: move fast and break things. Jairus Grove, a professor at the University of Hawaii, summed up the gist of von Braun's worldview. And I quote, "Underlying the logic of nuclear weapons is a rational eugenics cosmology for the remaking of human species around a mutated and victorious potential national race." End quote. The same logic is very much alive in the rantings of the Silicon Valley nerds who fantasize about merging with machines, populating Mars, and beating China in the AI race. The thinking is any disasters that would result would invariably lead to some sort of spiritual transcendence. In all seriousness, these people are mentally ill and should not be in positions of power. But as fanciful as these agendas are, it is conceivable how the deployment of the atom bomb on Hiroshima and Nagasaki and its subsequent devastation are a twisted kind of proof of American exceptionalism. The bombs catapulted the U.S. into a status as the preeminent world power for the second half of the 20th century. For PR purposes, the detonations also provided the perfect display of sadistic bravado to sear a religious awe of U.S. power into the world's collective consciousness. American exceptionalism came alive. That's all that mattered to them. It's impossible to overstate the degree to which the development and deployment of the bomb shifted geopolitics and world culture. Europe and Asia were in shambles, but the U.S. had become a god for not only ending the war, but for wielding a seemingly supernatural force to do so. While it's disputable if the bomb really did end the war, it did deliver the dubious message that peace had a price. In this case, the nuclear destruction of land, water, and hundreds of thousands of innocent civilians. A lamentable but necessary sacrifice, they believe. It fit perfectly with von Braun's justification for apocalypse and subsequent transcendence. Nuclear weapons shifted the paradigm of how war was perceived and reset the rules. Warfare suddenly scaled up to a global pursuit, no longer local. Game theory prevailed, with one winner and everyone else loses. If you're not deploying it, it's being deployed against you. The Cold War theology was born. It was during the first chill of the Cold War that the digital seeds first sprouted that later grew into AI. As I mentioned, the goal was global hegemony. And in this context, computers and algorithms were seen as the most effective means of containing rivals. The idea was to be able to monitor and arm the entire planet before the Soviets did. The Pentagon developed an electronic network of nodes that allowed communications, surveillance, and lethal strikes. The network was designed to scale up to global proportion. The digital format was the language that could be understood and transmitted across the network. This was where the internet came from.
It wasn't designed to connect humanity. No, it was designed to dominate humanity over.

0: vast spaces. It's a surveillance octopus that obliterates local concerns and local geographies. In fact, if it weren't for the bomb, the idea for the internet would likely have never even occurred to anyone. The digitization that was developed to create the internet also provided the language, grammar, and alphabet for AI. My friend Jerry Mander coined the phrase megatechnology. Megatechnology describes a reality in which innovations scaffold on previous technologies. The result is a mosaic of intertwining, interdependent technologies that create entirely new ones. For example, nuclear technology paved the way for the internet, among other things, which paved the way for AI, among other things. And they all work synergistically together, along with other components of megatechnology, such as satellites, robotics, space technology, genetics, nanotechnology, etc. All these technologies comprise an ecosystem of hegemonic logic that was born of nuclear weapons research. And now we come full circle as AI is being groomed to autonomously make decisions on launching nuclear weapons. This is a dangerous, slippery slope. Despite the Pentagon's official policy that humans will always be in the loop, AI is looking more and more appealing to war planners in a modern battlefield context that demands multitasking. Humans are thought of as too slow, too emotional, and easily overwhelmed to handle the urgency and multiple demands. It's believed that AI would be more reliable. The one problem, though, is that in wargaming simulations at Stanford University, AI is consistently predisposed toward heightened conflict and escalation. This is according to a 2025 article in Politico. Apparently, diplomacy has not been programmed into the AI model, and it could care less about mutually assured destruction. I recently came across a piece written in 2012 by Carl Grossman, who serves on the board with me at the Global Network Against Weapons and Nuclear Power in Space. The article is entitled The Nuclear Cult. It's comprised of a series of interviews with people who have studied the nuclear industry. Grossman was trying to understand how nuclear scientists were able to power forth with such nihilistic work in the face of obvious existential risks. Grossman demonstrates that unlike other toxic pursuits such as plastic manufacturing or the tobacco industry, the nuclear scientists are swept up in a cult-like religious fervor that blinds them to all the apocalyptic downsides. In reading the article, I was astonished at how identical the blind ideological faith of the nuclear researchers were to the oligarchs today of AI. In many ways, they're mirror images of one another. But you know, it makes sense really when you recall that digital technology was a rib pulled from the side of the atom bomb. Think about it, both digital technology and nuclear weapons elevate an anointed priesthood of men who wield specialized knowledge inaccessible to all others. Nukes had Oppenheimer, Wernher von Braun, Kissinger, Fermi, Richard Feynman, Edward Teller, and others. AI's got Elon Musk, Peter Thiel, Jeff Bezos, Bill Gates, Marc Andreessen, Alex Karp, Sam Altman, Jensen Huang, Eric Schmidt, ad nauseum. Trump purged the old deep state only to replace it with a full set of Batman villains. This tight little cluster of misfits is pushing the AI agenda onto all human civilization. They run on the same non-logic that the nuclear priesthood did, but with far more power and wealth, and none of the regulatory guardrails that are requisite with nuclear. This makes our current situation exceedingly precarious. But listen to some of the opinions that Grossman collected. The similarities between the cultism of the nuclear industry and that of AI are uncanny. For example, Dr. Chris Busby, author of Wings of Death, Nuclear Pollution and Human Health, said, quote, "It's the cult of the nuclearists, and this construct of the nuclear scientists seeking to control nature with mathematical equations that make them feel safe sets up a collision with reality in a way we are going to destroy ourselves. The belief in nuclear power is far beyond anything scientific or rational," said Busby, who has a PhD in chemical physics. This reminds me so much of Elon Musk or Sam Altman when he's saying seeking to control nature with mathematical equations that make them feel safe. My friend Alice Slater, who had been with the Nuclear Age Peace Foundation for many years, was also quoted. She said, quote, "They're holding our planet hostage while they tinker in their labs without regard to the risks they are creating for the very future of life on Earth," end quote. Doesn't it just sound like Jeff Bezos and Bill Gates and all the other oligarchs? And these respective priesthoods each push the irrational worldview that their weapons will lift humanity to some salvation, a kind of messianic transformation that leads to an uber humanity. You can see it in the way they use the language to overlay mystic, godlike qualities onto their projects. The Trinity for the first nuclear bomb test. Project Prometheus is the name of Bezos's new AI startup. The Meta Data Center is named Hyperion after a Greek god. The all-knowing qualities of an oracle, which Larry Ellison took, is the name of his company. And we can never forget Oppenheimer's famously grandiloquent quote that he said came to him when he witnessed the first detonation of the atomic bomb that he developed. "Now I am become death, the destroyer of worlds." Good or evil doesn't matter to these people. For them, the only virtue is power itself. By their logic, the powerless are without virtue. And because they lack virtue, they're expendable. This is the logic of eugenics. The hundreds of thousands of workers who were laid off because of AI are expendable by this logic. The community suffocating in West Memphis due to emissions from Elon Musk's gigantic data center are expendable. The kids who kill themselves because of chatbot addictions are expendable. The farmers whose crops are dying because all the water is going to data centers are expendable. The victims of Hiroshima and Nagasaki were expendable. In this paradigm, the very act of subjugating others is proof of a superior master race. The tech industry, like the nuclear industry, doesn't run on logic. It is driven by a misanthropic deification of technology. Out of the groaning scourge, the broligarchs emerge, renewed as modern technological messiahs. When Peter Thiel was asked in an interview, point blank, "You would prefer the human race to endure, right?" Thiel was stumped. He couldn't bring himself to say, yeah, I would like humanity to stick around." That's because he considers himself to be a superior being to humanity. Humanity gets in his way. He's also said that democracy is an obstruction to freedom and that it was a mistake to give women the right to vote. This is the pathological mentality of the people now leading the United States. There's only a handful of them, but they are making consequential decisions about the future of all life on Earth.
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0: Now, Henry Kissinger, who was obsessed with perpetuating US global dominance, rose as the perfect Machiavelli for the Cold War. He employed such tactics as playing China and the Soviets against one another and micromanaging the secret bombing of Cambodia to wipe out communists that ended up slaughtering a fifth of the population. In Chile, he gave millions of dollars to the dictator Augusto Pinochet for his overthrow of democratically elected Salvador Allende. And he equipped President Suharto of Indonesia with arms to invade East Timor, resulting in 200,000 casualties. Kissinger thrived on orchestrating these and other political coups against leaders he deemed did not know their place in the U.S. world order. In 1957, he wrote his first book, Nuclear Weapons and Foreign Policy. It got a rave review in the New York Times by Edward Teller, who was a key figure in nuclear weapons development. The book advocated for limited nuclear war, whatever they mean by limited. And then almost 70 years later, in 2024, he co-wrote his last book with former CEO of Google, Eric Schmidt, and Craig Mundie. The book is called Genesis, Artificial Intelligence, Hope, and the Human Spirit. The man was truly a living link between the first weapon of mass destruction to the current one. His protege, Eric Schmidt, carries his legacy of tyranny forward. Obsession with power was the shared value that brought Kissinger and Schmidt together. The dubious duo first met at a conference in 2009 when Schmidt was still CEO of Google. Kissinger told Schmidt he felt that electrical engineers were abjectly ignorant in history, philosophy, economics, and the humanities. He also asked him if there was a way to remove all the war criminal accusations against himself online that might come up during Google searches. Schmidt ended up inviting Kissinger to speak at Google at the company, and Schmidt said that Kissinger, quote, announced to the entire employee body that Google was a threat to modern civilization, which everyone at Google loved, end quote. This is a story that Schmidt has told again and again, gleeful that the engineers loved hearing that they wielded the power to threaten civilization, because power is the only metric these people honor. Though Schmidt had all the money in the world and had literally shaped internet civilization and culture, he did not wield the gravitas of Henry Kissinger, the preeminent geopolitical power broker of the 20th century. So Schmidt was eager to model himself after such an erudite icon, war criminal or not. Schmidt learned from the best in how to neutralize moral failure with the right ideological framing. For example, Schmidt said he had become an arms dealer in 2024 because, quote, watching the Russians use tanks to destroy apartment buildings with little old ladies and kids just drove me crazy, end quote. It seems like a non sequitur to me that that's why he should launch a killer drone company. I mean, because of the Russian attacks on little old ladies. But with what he thought was the right framing, he felt free of remorse from any mass suffering or genocide from his technology. As long as it wields Promethean power, he feels entitled to wage any destruction he pleases. Schmidt fancies himself a latter-day Kissinger, having had insinuated himself in consequential positions during the Obama, Trump, and Biden administrations, just as Kissinger was also a powerful deep state force across multiple presidencies. Under Obama and Trump, Schmidt was the first chair of the Defense Innovation Board, which oversaw countless war games in the Pacific using all the new AI weapons Schmidt helped to develop. Militaries from Japan, Korea, the Philippines, Australia, Indonesia, Singapore, the US, and other nations are plowing through the ocean habitats year-round with military exercises because of Schmidt's initiative. Robot ships and submarines and other autonomous weapons have been the source of thousands of deaths of whales, dolphins, turtles, and other marine life for the last decade. One big difference between Schmidt's involvement in government and Kissinger's is that Kissinger was not a private sector billionaire with conflicts of interest. Schmidt, on the other hand, owns a killer drone manufacturing company and a rocket company. While Schmidt advocates for U.S. supremacy, he also scores lucrative Pentagon contracts. He said he created his company, White Stork, to fill the gap for affordable killer drones at only $400 a piece. When I think of the concept of affordably priced killer drones, a chill runs down my spine. I mean, just imagine the playground massacres of the future. As I mentioned, Kissinger was a big promoter of so-called limited nuclear war. The framing of limited nuclear war is a perfect example of the denial system that practitioners of nuclear science build around their cataclysmic field. You can't limit radioactive poisoning in the environment that stays toxic for thousands of years from a so-called limited nuclear war. And you can never limit the likelihood of escalation in any nuclear conflict But it's a framing that keeps the money flowing into arms production. Who cares if the planet is unlivable? As Wernher von Braun assured us, destruction is the path to transcendence. Arms control is another framing that Kissinger used. It sounds like resistance to nuclear proliferation, right? But actually, the narrative was hatched by the weapons industry to dilute authentic resistance movements. If you're for arms control, you're only calling for control, not abolition. There's a parallel phenomenon in AI as well. The so-called ethical AI movement was crafted by Eric Schmidt and other tech moguls to sell the idea to the public that Silicon Valley could self-regulate. You know ethical AI is a scam when Schmidt says, we're never going to meet our climate goals anyway, so we might as well go all in on building AI data centers. Tech firms generously fund programs such as AI for Social Good, Indigenous AI, Regenerative AI, ad nauseum. It's all a means to placate and water down any real abolition groups. The parallels between the nuclear and AI industry are many and varied, and they include the friendship between Henry Kissinger and Eric Schmidt, whose partnership embodies the technological lineage from nuclear to AI. Schmidt now runs the nonprofit Special Competitive Studies Project, or the SCSP, which advocates for public investment in AI for surveillance, targeting, biowarfare, and cybernetics, which means the merging of machines with biological forms. It frames all its work in a narrative of ethics and humanity, but it's hard to take it seriously. Its annual trade shows, where people like Condoleezza Rice and Alex Karp speak, promote companies like Palantir and Anduril. Palantir, as you may recall, is the bloodthirsty company that generates the kill lists of Palestinians for the Israeli Defense Forces and has all the US government ICE contracts. But the most prominent overarching message of the SCSP is the constructed urgency of winning the AI race with China. The mythology is very much a knockoff of Kissinger's global impresario style. The narrative has been highly effective in driving government funding into the AI industry, in which Schmidt is heavily invested. What the SCSP never mentions, though, is that the only way to win any AI race means doubling down on surveillance of everyday citizens in order to harvest the continual data needed to feed the AI models. We see the destructiveness of AI all around us every day. Fake news, job loss, alienation, depression. While they tell us how AI is going to cure cancer and solve the climate crisis and improve our lives every day, I'm not seeing that. What I am saying is so much AI slop in the internet, I can't tell what's real anymore. It turns out that Twitter is flooded with phony mega accounts based in Eastern Europe and Nigeria, Bangladesh, and Thailand. And the economy. Corporations can't wait to replace all their workers with AI. Pink slips are going out to professors while the colleges are plowing millions of dollars into AI. The Bureau of Labor Statistics reported that between January and August in 2025, U.S. unemployment is up 13.8 million. That's all of the permanent and temporary workers unemployed. A weapon of mass destruction has been unleashed upon the world's workers. Nonetheless, they're ramming through their agenda at every opportunity. Just before Thanksgiving, Trump signed an executive order to launch an initiative called the Genesis Mission. It's got Eric Schmidt's fingerprints all over it. Do you remember the title of the book he wrote with Kissinger? It was called Genesis. The White House says it will, quote, supercharge U.S. scientific AI innovation, end quote. It'll do so by partnering 17 Department of Energy labs with private companies working on AI, including the infamous Los Alamos lab, home of the atom bomb. What this really means is that all the biological data, national security data, data for material science, data for chemistry, and all the nuclear science data owned by the federal government will be handed over to the oligarchs. With no regulation. This is beyond serious. The implications of merging all these data sets are chilling. By integrating the bits of computing with biological cells and molecular atoms, All manner of Frankensteinian horrors are now within reach. There should be very strict regulations against all this. It's a jack.

jackpot for the technocrats. They've been fantasizing about merging cells, bits, and atoms for a very long time. None of them ever would have believed that just a few years back that they'd soon have a president that was so incredibly easy to buy off that he'd hand over all 17 of the major Department of Energy labs and their data sets. Eric Schmidt, Bill Gates, and the other wing nuts are on track to mix and match these materials to develop all kinds of transgressive innovations. For example, programmable biological life forms or microscopic robots that operate within the body. How about a programmable cyborg that self-detonates into a nuclear blast? This is all doable now. These are the sorts of possibilities that give these people reason to live. I'm not kidding. It's not the money that motivates them, although the profits of such endeavors are off the charts. But they get their thrills from power, the power to play with the future of all life on Earth. This is Dr. Evil stuff. And this is why I side with Steve Bannon on this one. AI is the most dangerous technology in the history of mankind. Now, I've spent much of my time speaking about artificial intelligence. Now I'd like to speak about authentic intelligence, real intelligence. We don't speak enough about that. The most elevated expression of intelligence I've ever witnessed was not through any machine or algorithm, but it was in the native people I grew up with when I lived in Guam. Guam is an island in the Mariana Archipelago, part of a larger grouping of islands known as Micronesia, located on the Asia side of the Pacific, other side of Hawaii. As a teenager, I used to spend a lot of time on boats there, and I came to know several Micronesians from the island of Sotawal. That's where they practice the ancient tradition of celestial wayfinding. The wayfinding practice

is the ancient tradition of celestial wayfinding. The wayfinding practiced by the Micronesians demands not only physical prowess and keen sensory alertness, but also the wisdom to understand the interconnections between all living things and the heavens and the seasons, the sea, the winds, the waves, currents, the sun, clouds, and the passage of time, all in a way that is specific to this vast blue liquid continent that we call home. It is history and culture and praxis all wrapped up into one. The skills to traverse the distance of the entire

It requires that one's body be a highly sensitized barometer in which all boundaries between body, ocean, and sky are blurred, completely at one with the elements. This is the most profound and comprehensive of intelligences. Recently, a friend who knows how highly I esteem Pacific navigators sent me an article. The headline read, "A Voyage into the Art of Finding One's Way at Sea." I clicked on the link and my laptop screen filled with one of those beautiful New York Times layouts, delicious shades of blue depicting the Micronesian tableau of sea and sky, cleanly separated by the razor-sharp horizon line. In the foreground, Alson Kellen, a Marshallese wayfinder seated on a catamaran, gazes toward the camera. The Marshalls are another archipelago known for their navigational skills in the Micronesia Island group. Kellen's face is bathed in the warm glow of a setting sun. He's wearing a kind of bathing cap that's fitted with sensors and electrodes. Neuroscientists from University College London are studying Kellen's brainwaves to learn more about the highly sophisticated workings of the brain of a celestial navigator. Finally, the Western world is acknowledging the brilliance of the Micronesians. He was wearing a sports jersey emblazoned with the word Kwajalein in Coca-Cola font. Kwajalein, by the way, is the island that was forcibly evacuated by the US in 1965 in order to build what is now named the Ronald Reagan Ballistic Missile Defense Site. In addition to the missile range, Kwajalein is now home to soldiers and their families who live in perfect facsimiles of 1950s American suburbs that include schools and shopping centers, recreational facilities, a medical clinic, even an 18-hole golf course. It's off limits to civilians. The families who were displaced from their ancestral island were relocated to nearby Ibai Island, which has since earned the ignoble moniker of Slum of the Pacific and is now one of the most densely populated islands in the world. As I read the New York Times article, I noticed a distinctly pained expression on Kellen's face that was framed by the cap, full of wires and electrodes. The image brought to mind those horrific images of monkeys in labs with their half-exposed brains all wired up. The article spoke of the worthy pursuits of neuroscientists to study this man's brain that would lead to a cure to Alzheimer's. The words rang false. The article claimed to be preserving Pacific wayfaring culture. That's like saying a home aquarium preserves fish stocks in the ocean. These assertions flew in the face of the reality of what I was seeing in the photo. What I was seeing was ancient cultural knowledge being harvested from this indigenous man's brain by some corporate force. Also on board the boat were hundreds of pounds of technology, accelerometers to measure the boat's speed, a watch on everyone's wrist to measure heart rate, eye tracking technology to document where people were gazing, equipment to record brain activity relative to swell movement, a mounted 360-degree camera that captured changes in the sails and clouds, and more. The sort of data all this tech would generate would most certainly find a market in the military, especially considering that Silicon Valley is pushing the Pentagon to automate all its weapons. In fact, the autonomous weapons company Anduril just partnered with Hyundai to develop autonomous warships. Kellen's brainwaves contain precisely the data needed to program AI to run unmanned vessels. These are the ships that will be deployed for a planned war with China, plowing ceaselessly back and forth through the fragile marine ecosystems that the Pacific Islanders have successfully stewarded for millennia. I can imagine this data also being used to automate deep sea mining, which would hasten the demise of the Great Blue Pacific. And now, this man's brain is being pillaged like the blood they drain out of live horseshoe crabs to make pharmaceuticals. But no mention of that in the article, just how wonderful it is that a bathing cap full of electrodes could lead to a cure for Alzheimer's. Haven't the Marshallese suffered enough? These were the people whose islands were pummeled with 67 nuclear bombs between 1946 and

0: 1958. You may have seen the old newsreel footage from 1946 that was staged to show proof of consent from the Marshallese. In it, a group of Marshall Islanders are seated at the foot of a coconut tree on an idyllic beach. The focus of all the islanders' attention is on a uniformed U.S. military official. Through an interpreter, the soldier asks permission from everyone to use their island as a site for atomic testing. He explains, "The United States government wants to turn this great destructive force into something good for mankind, and that these experiments here in Bikini are the first steps in that direction," end quote. The leader, named King Judah, listens to the interpreter and then gives his response in the rolling Marshallese language. He says the islanders agree to grant the request, since, after all, it is for the good of mankind. It was as if they had signed a blank check, but with their lives. The island of Bikini was blown off the face of the map. The atomic bombs also led to permanent genetic mutations and permanent radiation poisoning in the Marshalls that exist to this day. No food can be grown here that's edible, no fish caught without radioactive toxicity. As a result, there's been a mass exodus of Marshallese to Springdale, Arkansas, where they process chickens at the Tyson factory. But even though the U.S. granted the Marshallese the right to live and work in the States as compensation for the blasts, they're now being subjected to ICE raids and deportation. The inhumanity is dizzying. One of the bombs that dropped was 1,000 times stronger than the Hiroshima explosion. The late, great Marshallese statesman Tony de Broome was 9 years old when it was detonated. He wrote, quote, "Bravo went off with a very bright flash, almost a blinding flash. Bear in mind, we were almost 200 miles away from ground zero. No sound, just a flash, and then a force, the shock wave, as if you were under a glass bowl and someone poured blood over it. Everything turned red. Sky, the ocean, the fish, my grandfather's net." People in Rongelap claim that they saw the sun rising from the west, end quote. This was on the morning of March 1st, 1954, in the wake of the most powerful weapon ever detonated by the United States. Henry Kissinger, when he was urged to compensate the Marshallese for the bombing, he replied, "There are only 90,000 people out there. Who gives a damn?" And now they're rigging electrodes up to the brains of the Marshallese. They think they can enclose and commodify genuine intelligence, but it will always fall short. The mad scientists seem to think that intelligence is a string of computer commands, or a Heathkit replication of a brain's neural network, or 10,000 data centers filled with NVIDIA chips. No, true intelligence takes place in every cell of the body. True intelligence is an embodied harmony with all other beings. True intelligence will not destroy the world. We're at an inflection point in the future of AI. If left unrestrained, it is on track to subsume humanity and wreak havoc on Mother Earth all the way down to every chromosome. It feels like uncharted waters, but it's not uncharted. Just as nuclear culture is mirrored in Silicon Valley, resistance can also be learned from the anti-nuclear movement of the past. AI is not the first weapon of mass destruction that needed to be subjugated, propped up by institutions with a messiah complex. The historical successes of the anti-nuclear movement provide a roadmap for how to move forward with this new and deceptively elusive weapon of mass destruction. Models from anti-nuclear activism direct us to replace the AI race with China with AI talks with China that would lead to treaties. What makes that difficult is that the whole US economy has been deliberately concentrated in AI. So in order to clear the way for peace and stability, it would be wise to de-link AI from the stock market, along with connected industries like nuclear energy, data centers, the electrical grid, and weapons. It should be illegal to get rich by destroying a livable future. At the same time, we need to reinvigorate an economy based on production of goods and services that actually uplift humanity and regenerate the environment. To regain agency, we need policy that bans surveillance and data extraction. We need antitrust regulation. We should reverse Trump's recent decision to resume manufacturing nuclear weapons and bring back international treaties to ban nuclear weapons and testing. And it goes without saying, overturning Citizens United would be a fundamental game changer. Finally, international institutions should acknowledge the need to revive the precautionary principle. And to do so, the precautionary principle emerged from a time when the bombings of Hiroshima and Nagasaki were still in living memory. That paradigm shift instilled in everyone an acute awareness that humanity had entered a stage in its development in which technological prowess had the capacity to wipe out all life on Earth. It called for caution. A new approach to technology needed to be established, and that was the precautionary principle. It was created to provide a framework for thinking about and regulating innovations that might cause harm when extensive scientific knowledge on the matter is lacking. This is what we have with AI. In other words, if you don't have enough scientific data to determine the outcome of any innovation, don't do it. Shut it down. Pull the plug. It's not inevitable. AI. Had the precautionary principle been applied, it would have prevented AI from barreling forward unrestrained. The war over AI regulation will be the centerpiece of the 2026 US midterm elections. Marc Andreessen and other Silicon Valley bullies have amassed well over $100 million for a super PAC called Leading the Future to elect only pro-AI lawmakers on both sides of the aisle. Fortunately, two pro-regulation super PACs within an organization called Public First will be challenging them.
1: 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Joe Ritchie is our general manager and editor. I'm David Barsamian. Thank you for listening.

0: Do you know the indigenous name of where you live? Let's hear from Roxanne Tutusis. She shares an important symbol in indigenous culture, one that is the basis for this ward's name.
1: Biesuin. Biesuin is Cree for the land of the Thunderbirds. The name was informed through ceremony. From an aerial view, the ward resembles the shape of a thunderbird. The ward contains a ceremonial site, which is now the Terwilliger Dog Park. Across the river is a former Sundance location. The name is a reminder of our connection and our duty to protect this world and its inhabitants. The Thunderbird is a sacred and spiritual piece of Cree ideology. It's believed that there is a sacred relationship or kinship, Wakutuin, to all of creation. The Biesu, Thunderbird spirit, is a keeper of the water. The water nourishes our bodies, all living things, and brings beauty. By its work, the earth was watered and vegetation grew. Lightning was believed to flash from its beak, and the beating of its wings was thought to represent the rolling of thunder. Biesu is a spiritual yet mystical being in our cultural beliefs. It is a sacred being that we do not visibly see, but hear continuously in our stories. It is a spiritual being that we refer to in our Gagi Simuin prayers. It is considered as one of the most powerful of all spirits. Biesuin. Biesuin is Cree for the land of the Thunderbirds.
0: We're grateful to Pipiguan, Pitaguan, and the City of Edmonton for permission to use these ward naming videos. Learn more at edmonton.ca/indigenous ward names.
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3: In the spirit of reconciliation, we would like to take a second to acknowledge that the land on which we are broadcasting from is a traditional meeting ground and home for many Indigenous peoples, including the Cree, Salto, Blackfoot, Nakota Sioux, Métis, and many more.
2: We would also like to acknowledge that both Indigenous and settler folk are all treaty people, and we all have a responsibility in upholding the original intentions of those treaties to respect and honor the land we inhabit and the First Peoples here.
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0: Yeah, welcome to Poo Poo Dum Dum Hour, or 2 hours of that. My name's Lex.
1: I'm Christian.
0: And this is Big A Little A on the mighty CJSR, of course. However you're listening to it, 88.5 FM in jolly old Yagtown around the Earth at CJSR.com. 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Christian, how you feeling? Same. It's great. If you've never heard this program before, it was created by our dear friend Dave Finkelman. We're going to hear, he's going to tell us what it's all about, but first we're going to hear a couple ads.
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5: I'm listening to Big A, Little A, hey, hey. Welcome to the show. Welcome to the show. Big A, Little A, hey, hey. My name is Dave Finkelman. Play you the very best in punk 1977 until the present day. Proto-punk, post-punk, punk, post-punk, experimental music. Do it yourself. Do what you want. Do it yourself. Do what you want. We get pretty eclectic on this show.
6: Do what you want.
5: I should mention before we go any further, there's a strong language warning. It's warning. Strong language at some point on this program. I think you should stick around. I think you should keep an open mind. Don't touch that dial. This show might not be suitable for younger listeners, but frankly, don't touch that dial. Keep an open mind.

0: Yeah, yeah. That was Pointed Sticks, wasn't it?
1: With In It.
0: Out of Luck. Sometimes you gotta play the classics. That was way back in 1980, produced by Bob Rock. Probably the greatest thing Bob Rock ever did.
1: Best ponytail in the biz.
0: Before that, we heard Radio Stars off of the wonderful 1979's Songs for Swinging Lovers. The cover features a couple that have killed themselves together, swinging from a tree.
1: Isn't that lovely?
0: We heard Nothing Happened Today and Eric. Hello, Eric. Prior to that, from 78, Australia, we heard Radio Birdman off of Radios Appear, classic punk with Do the Pop. And at the top of that mostly radio-themed set, we heard Radioactivity with All Right.
1: By Jove.
0: We did it. Thanks for listening to Big A Little A. We're here till 2 p.m.
1: Don't touch.

0: All right. George Clinton, Atomic Dog. Before that, Nina Hagen with New York, New York. Before that, we had Ian Dury with In Betweenies off his album Do It Yourself. And then starting that set off, Do It Yourself by Gina X Performance.
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1: Love me some funky weirdo stuff. That Ian Dury track, man. I threw a chair across the room and just wiggled my hips to no end.
0: God bless him.
1: You're tuned into CJSR. Joe's called Big A Little A. My name's Lex. I'm joined here by the good Mike. Mike, what's your name again? Damn. Here's Supergrass.

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0: That is correct. You are listening to 88.5 FM if you're using your radio in Dirt City, Stinkhole City, Jolly Old Yagtown. That was at the top of that set. I'm going to start at the top of the set and move my way down. How do you feel about that, Christian?
1: I would like my opposition noted.
0: So we started that set with Supergrass, Pump It On Your Stereo. We followed it up with The Only Ones with Creatures of Doom off their first record from way back in 78. Then I played found this split, 7-inch from 1997 with Swerve Driver and Sophia. I played Why Say Yeah by the great Swerve Driver. And Sophia, the Sophia side, depending on if you want to believe what the record says, it was called White Hallway. But if you want to believe what the sleeve says, it was called Sometimes. What is it, Sophia?
1: Get your story straight, Sophia.
0: Sophia, come on.
1: Sophia!
0: Sophia!
1: Well.
0: Body platter.
1: Onwards and upwards, I say.
0: I've always been one for self-improvement. What do we have next?
1: Coming up next, the great Public Image Limited.
0: Ah, yes.
1: With the Flowers of Romance.

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0: Before that.
1: Before that.
0: The Saints. With.
1: From Australia.
0: From Down Under. With I'm Stranded. Are you? If you lived in Australia, you'd be stranded too. It's you know, it's pretty far.
1: Very good.
2: Cool.
1: Very good.
2: All right.
1: Very good.
2: And then before that,
1: very good.
0: Babies on Fire by Mr. Brian Eno. And top of the set to you.
1: Top of the set to you.
0: We have Public Image Limited with The Flowers of Romance.
1: And if you guys, you know, if the, you, all you all who aren't here in this room, so everyone but me, really missed out on Christian's impression of John Lydon singing Public Image Limited. It's quite impressive. Next time I'll turn the mics on so we can all...
0: We'll punch it in.
1: This is Big A Little A, of course. What time is it? I can't see.
0: It's party time here.
1: All right, fantastic.
0: CJSR.
1: It's party time.
0: It is. One.
1: Party time.
0: 22.
1: Well, that means we've got only 38 minutes left of the show before the Purple Room takes over. So let's not waste any more time. It's a beat. I don't know what the temperature's like out right now. But who knows? Could probably be a good day for baseball. What do you think? Let's listen to some ads and then we'll
0: listen to some bloody ads.
1: Then we'll hear some baseball themed punk.
0: All right then.
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0: The Subhumans. That's the Canadian Subhumans, for those of you who are familiar with the other Subhumans from the UK. That was a track called Dead at Birth for that classic Rapid Loss with Kill You Dead. That's going back to 2011, I believe. For
1: Edmonton's
0: that,
1: own.
0: Edmonton's own. For that, from Toronto, we hear DCT with Termination List. Prior to that, another Edmonton's own, Ben Disaster with Close My Eyes. It's going back to 2014. And at the top of that set, from the West Coast, Port Coquitlam, Victoria, Vancouver, we heard Isotopes, that baseball-themed punk band with Total Juice Head.
1: Very good.
0: Yeah, there you go. Woo!
1: We're going to switch gears here a little bit. I had the pleasure of going to the Edmonton Folk Music Festival on Thursday to see the Womack Sisters. They are the daughters of Womack and Womack, and they did a cover of Teardrops. So that's what we're going to hear right now.
0: Excellent. Of course, if you're at the Folk Fest, check out the CJSR tent.

0: Jody Watley, Looking for a New Love. Before that,
1: Hasta la vista.
2: Hasta la vista, baby.
0: Before that, we heard from the UK, Giant Steps with Another Lover. And kicking off that set, or top of the set to
1: you. Top of the set to you.
0: Womack and Womack, Teardrops.
1: Wonderful. And that brings us to the end of another episode of Big A, Little A here on the mighty CJSR 88.5 FM on Treaty 6. Of course, around the earth at CJSR.com and in the Alpha Dakota Star System with ICKE 47-4. There's a lot of great programming coming up here on CJSR. Purple Room is up next. It's a wonderful show. So don't touch that trackpad or whatever, how it is, however you, whatever you're doing. Thank you for tuning in. We'll be back next week. We're ending right now with Flagel. Computer Music for the Microchip Mind. It's from 1983. Looks like it's from Oakland. With a track called Butts Rock to end this Dum Dum Poo Poo Hour with myself, Lex, and my dear friend, Christian. Why don't you say goodbye, Christian?
0: Goodbye, Christian.

Dennis Scrumptious Monsters good for any holiday tree.

Buster goes to the zoo. Buster goes to the ashram. Buster has sex. Buster tries a straight job. Buster gets mugged, but not raped. Buster is tough. That's the way it is.

Welcome to the Purple Room on CJSR FM 88.5. My name is Sean Tu. I'm your host each and every week as we explore music from the many pockets across the African diaspora. 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And today we're going to explore the rich and eclectic world of soulful funk music, which played a crucial role in sound's evolution. It was the link between R&B, soul, and disco. It is the foundation of hip-hop music. And I opened up with an example of a song that shows the many musical inputs that funk music harnesses. That was Tammy Lynn's version of Mojo Hannah, which is a song that sits nicely on the cusp of funk and the many musical styles that influenced it. The loose, experimental nature of jazz, the aggressive thump of rock and roll, the storytelling style of blues, the soulful, almost gospel vocals. Coming up next, you've been hearing the loop in the background for the last couple of minutes. Do you recognize it? You recognize it from Janet Jackson's If? Can't Trust It? Everything's Gonna Be Alright? Nobody Beats the Biz? Off the Books by the Beat Nuts? Wu-Tang Clan Ain't Nothing to F***? This is the Lafayette Afro Rock Band, and you are in the Purple Room on CJSR FM 88.5. Keep it locked.

This is Simande with Bra from their debut self-titled album, which was released in 1973. There is a fantastic usage of this song in Spike Lee's 2002 film 25th Hour, if you're looking for a great movie to watch this weekend. And up next, I've got the band that is synonymous with funk. The great JBs themselves with Gimme Some More. This is Fred Wesley on the horn, John Starks on drums, Bobby Bird's in the mix, who we spotlighted in the Purple Room a while back. Many, many more players, as James was known to have. The man stacked his bands, that's all I'm saying. He was a brilliant orchestrator.

It was Mango Meat by Mandrill, and you're in the Purple Room. And up next is a track by one of music's most innovative drummers, Idris Mohammed. This one comes from his 1977 album, Turn This Mother Out, which once again plays that line between jazz, funk, and disco music. This is Crabapple on CJSR FM 88.5. A lot more to come after the break. You are in the Purple Room.

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My name is Sean Tzu, your host, and I'm about to double down on a man that I mentioned before the break. You heard Fred Wesley on the trombone in the JB's Gimme Some More, and now you're going to hear some of his breakout work. This is Fred Wesley and the Horny Horns, featuring basically Parliament Funkadelic. George Clinton, Bootsy Collins, Glenn Goins. This is Foreplay, and you are in the Purple Room on CJSR FM 88.5.

Meters with Sophisticated Sissy from their 1969 self-titled album. And I'm going to close the doors today with a rare groove indeed. This is Idle Hands by Harlem River Drive, which is a bit of a detour for Puerto Rico's Eddie Palmieri. Usually you would hear Palmieri playing salsa music, but for Harlem River Drive, the band he brought together, he tackled much more social issues, mainly racism and inequity in the U.S. He teamed up with a progressive team of players, many coming from Aretha Franklin's ensemble, and notably Jimmy Norman, who was also at the time the lead singer for the band The Coasters, and co-writer of the song Time Is On My Side, which became a monster hit for Irma Thomas and later the Rolling Stones. Hope you enjoyed the music on today's show. 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

Yes. Welcome back to If Folks Could Kill. It's your man, Sonny Grimes. It's Saturday. It's 3 o'clock. You're tuned into the Bulletproof Big Red Star CJSR. And I'm with you till 4 o'clock. Big shout out to my man, Sean T. Diggs, for bringing it in. Heavy, heavy as always. Best show on the radio, but you already know that. All right? If you're a first time, if you're a long time, everybody is appreciated. Everybody is welcome. Thank you for tuning in, all right? So, normally, we are that Saturday afternoon rap show. Today is a little bit different, because here in Edmonton, it's Kerry West weekend, all right? Love the time of year. Love the festivities. Love the parade. If you're tuning in, and this is not a repeat, but if you're tuning in, parade just would have finished about 2:30-ish. And lots going down in the city as far as Kerry West is concerned. Catch me down at Churchill Square for sure. Come say hi if you see me, alright? So there is no reggae, excuse me, there is no hip-hop music without reggae music. Hip-hop was created by a Jamaican immigrant, of course. Shout out DJ Kool Herc. So that's what we're going to do today, alright? So a little bit different. Gonna play lots of feel-good reggae today. Lots of lovers rock today, so you know, get your smiley faces on, get your blush on, get you a special friend, whatever you got to do, all right? Kick back, relax. I recorded this mix a few days ago for a gig for the city of Edmonton. And personally, I think it's fantastic, if I may say so myself, all right? Reggae music all day, right here in Folks Could Kill. Don't go anywhere. Kick back, relax, do what you got to do, like I said. I shall return after the break, check in once more. But for now, let's listen to the sweet, sweet sounds of reggae music, all right? Don't go anywhere. We got you, all right? Peace.

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All right. Welcome back. Part two of the show. If you're just tuning in, this is the Reggae Show. It's Kerry West Weekend here in Edmonton. So in honor of that and to celebrate that, it's an all reggae show, all right? A little bit different. But as I said at the top of the show, there is no hip-hop music without reggae music, all right? So kick back, relax, continue to do so if you already have been for the last half hour. And the mix continues on, all right? You got myself in the mix, that's right. Nothing but reggae, lovers, rock, roots, all the good stuff, all right? Don't go anywhere. Keep it locked to CJSR. Stay tuned to Catch the Beat coming up after this. And just rip that knob off. Don't go anywhere because CJSR is the only place you need to be, all right? We shall return next week. Thank you for tuning in. Enjoy, enjoy, enjoy, all right? One.

0: Do you know the indigenous name of where you live? Let's hear from Leona Makokas. The ward's name aims to discuss gender, sexuality, and belonging.
1: Dastawinowak. Dastawinowak. Through ceremony, the name Dastawinowak came to an elder to name the northern ward. Dastawinowak is the term Nehiyawak, or Cree people, used to refer to the LGBTQ2S+ community. It roughly translates to in-between people. Many Dastawinowak were lodge makers or medicine people and had their own laws from the Creator to follow. Nehiyo elders share that within the Nehiyo worldview, there are 8 genders, but there's only one Atsak, spirit. Long ago, Dastawinowak were accepted in both women's and men's roles. It was truly up to the individual, and they were never questioned. They were free to move between roles. Our culture demonstrates individual liberty as well as collectivity. Na Pehganak participated with the men in ceremonies as

0: men. The name was chosen to honor Destawinowok ancestors, those with us today and those to come. The hope is that the name opens up conversations about roles and how we may support and uplift all peoples. Destawinowok. Destawinowok is the term Nehiyawok used to refer to the LGBTQ2S and community.
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3: 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My name is Raybot, your faithful host, each and every Saturday afternoon, 4 till 6 p.m., exploring the world of underground electronic music. Got a guest DJ mix lined up here this afternoon from our former co-host, Yuri, recorded live down at the Speakeasy Studio. He put together a two-hour mix of deep techno, sort of progressive trance type sounds, and it's great. And we're just gonna ram through the DJ mix here this afternoon on today's show. So but let's get right into the mix here till 6 o'clock. Lots of great music coming your way here on Catch the Beat.

are tuned in to Catch the Beat here on CJSR each and every Saturday, 4 till 6 p.m. We're in the mix this afternoon with our former co-host Yuri. Put together this two-hour mix of deep techno sounds for us to enjoy. Hope you're enjoying the show. We're going to have this show posted on Mixcloud later on in the weekend at mixcloud.com/catchthebeat. Circle back and check it out again. We'll get a full track listing up there as well. I hope you're enjoying the show. We're going to carry on with the music. Big thanks to Yuri for putting this wonderful mix together for us to enjoy. Here we go, right here on CJSR.

0: You are tuned in to Catch the Beat here on CJSR FM 88.5. My name's Ray Bott, your host every Saturday afternoon 4 till 6. And big thanks to Yuri for putting together this DJ mix that we've been listening to, some deep techno sounds. And we sure are going to get it posted on Mixcloud later on in the weekend. 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That's me. And I think we're going to carry on with the music, but actually we have a quick break. We're going to take a quick break and we're going to jump into the second hour. We got lots more of this great DJ mix from Yuri coming your way right here on CJSR.
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We are going deep on this week's episode of Catch the Beat here on CJSR each and every Saturday afternoon, 4 till 6. We're in the mix this afternoon with Yuri, who put together this collage of deep techno and progressive trance type sounds. And it's a great mix. I hope you're enjoying the show. If you like it and you want to check out more, we got lots of mixes by Yuri up on our Mixcloud page at mixcloud.com/catchthebeat. Quite a lot of stuff up there. Your big thanks to Yuri for putting it all together for us to enjoy here this afternoon. We're going to carry on with the music. We're here till 6 o'clock. Keep that radio dial locked.

You are tuned in to Catch the Beat here on CJSR FM 88.5. My name's Raybot, your host every Saturday afternoon 4 till 6. And we are in the mix with Yuri here this afternoon. Put together a two-hour mix of deep techno and progressive trance sounds recorded live down at his studio, the Speakeasy Studio. And it's great stuff. I hope you're enjoying the show. We're going to get it posted up on Mixcloud later on in the weekend. 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Get a full track listing up there as well. If you ever wanted to reach out, you got some questions about any of the music that's been played, I can always be reached at catchthebeat.cjsr@gmail.com. Always love to hear from you. We're going to carry on with the music here till 6 o'clock before BPM with David Stone will take over the airwaves. We've got lots more great programming coming your way here on the mighty CJSR.

A huge thanks to Yuri for putting together this week's guest DJ mix of deep techno sounds. It was awesome, and if you liked it, you can listen again at mixcloud.com/catchthebeat. Gonna have this show up there later on in the weekend. We have a ton of content up there for you to enjoy if you ever wanted to check it out, including more deep techno progressive trance type mixes from Yuri. Quite a few of them up there. Plenty of content for you to enjoy, so be sure to check it out. Gonna close things out here. Yuri's going classic here with the little Underworld with the classic track Cowgirl. This is the album version. Going original. I would have went with the Bedrock mix myself, but hey, you know what? Yuri picked this one, so we're going to go with that. Hope you enjoyed today's show. BPM with David Stone is coming right up next. We have a ton more great music programming coming your way to carry out the remainder of your Saturday night. So stay tuned. Thank you so much for tuning in, and I'll be back next week.

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3: 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Harvested in